Everything you love in this life will not last. You won't have it forever. The people, the seasons, opportunities, time has a way of moving faster than we think. James 4:14, what is your life? It's a vapor. It appears for a little time and then, blink, blink, it's gone. Wow, it's like looking at an old photo and getting that reunion email and thinking, wait, how many years has it been since I've been out of school? Ooh, one moment you're starting and the next decades have passed. Life moves quick. Whether you're ready or not, it's coming. So don't rush past what matters. Be present right now. Let's love families now. Let's treat each other right now. Let's forgive now. Because while everything around us is temporary, God is eternal. And the greatest gift isn't just what he gives, it's him. So let's not chase the blessing.

0: guiding me through this? Because sometimes God allows pressure to produce growth, allows discomfort to develop character. He's not trying to destroy you. He's developing you. So don't misread the moment. What feels like judgment may actually be God working on something deeper for your good and for His glory.
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4: Today is the National Day of Prayer. Will you pray with me right now? 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You have caused us to be born again to a living hope through the resurrection of Jesus Christ from the dead. Therefore, we hope in what we do not see. This world is not our home or reality, but the Lord is our rock, our truth, our certainty. We pour out repentance of sin and are filled with forgiveness and righteousness. We pour out pain from the attacks of the enemy, anxiousness, fear, anger, and you fill us with courage, assurance, and love. We pour out our needs, the desires of our hearts, and are filled with your kingdom purpose and provision. Let your loving kindness, O Lord, be upon us as we have hoped in you. In abounding hope, anchored by hope, in the name of Jesus we pray. Amen. I'm Amy Parks, Communications Director for the National Day of Prayer Task Force for OneCry.com.
0: Thank God for joy that lasts. Nehemiah 8 and 10 declares the joy of the Lord is your strength. Notice it doesn't say the joy of money or the joy of a great job or a great neighborhood, health or success, although it's all good. But it says the joy of the Lord. Why? Because everything else can be shaken. It can be taken in the blink of an eye. But thank God he never changes. So joy rooted in him isn't based on circumstances. It's anchored in his presence. Even when Paul, when he was in prison, he still sang hymns at night because that joy could not be taken away. So if you're tired, lean on his joy. If you're discouraged, draw from his presence. The joy of the Lord doesn't just put a smile on your face. It puts strength in your soul. Hallelujah. This joy I have, the world can't take it away. The world didn't give it, and the world can't take it away. Moody Radio.
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0: That's We the Kingdom on Moody Radio. Hi, it's Bill Meyer with a Christian artist update for you. Ryan Stevenson says there are two things he once swore he would never have, a minivan and a poodle. The only problem is that Ryan currently has a minivan and a poodle. You can see his pup on his Facebook reel, and it actually looks more like a labradoodle to me, but I guess they are part poodle, so it counts.
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6: Hi, my name is Aaron, a communications major at the Moody Bible Institute. The MBI verse of the week is found in 1 Peter 3:3-4. Your beauty should not come from outward adornment, such as elaborate hairstyles and the wearing of gold jewelry or fine clothes. Rather, it should be that of your inner self, the unfading beauty of a gentle and quiet spirit, which is of great worth in God's sight. That's 1 Peter 3:3-4, the Moody Bible Institute verse of the week.
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0: Ezra Billenkopf says anybody can be a leader, but to be a great leader requires vision, integrity, communication skills, courage, and passion. Now, compare Billenkopf's list of qualities to the traits Joshua possessed. God declared that Moses would not enter the promised land. The reason he could not go in was because he violated the authority God gave him. While in the wilderness, Moses struck the rock twice instead of speaking to it. In doing so, Moses offended God and disqualified himself for the promised land. Moses realized that if he was not going to the land, God needed a new guide so the people would not be leaderless, like sheep without a shepherd. Joshua possessed the leadership qualities to guide the people. The Bible describes him as a man in whom God's Spirit resides. He possessed wisdom, faith, courage, and humility. His faith emerges when he, along with Caleb, returned from scouting the land. He said emphatically God would enable them to conquer the land. He demonstrates courage when he fights their enemies out in the wilderness. We see his humility as he serves as Moses' assistant. God said to Moses, "Anoint Joshua and bestow your authority on him." God knew Joshua had the traits of a great leader: wisdom, faith, courage, and humility.
1: If you'd like to learn more about God and His plan for your life, visit urbanministries.com.
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0: 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Hi, it's Bill Meyer. 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
3: You used to spend time in prayer. 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

0: That's Terrion on Moody Radio. 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

0: How beautiful are the feet of those who bring good news. 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
1: Today, let's head to the DR, the Dominican Republic, and talk about ministering to people who live in deep poverty. Our guest is Baptist Mid-Missions missionary, James Peavy. James, my first experience with severe poverty was in the DR, and I still remember the discussion. Because of the downward spiral of their conditions, unless someone from the outside steps in and helps lift them up, they will remain in poverty. Would you agree?
2: Oh, I would say that exactly. And this is more my wife's ministry. She's been involved with a subdivision of our Baptist missions that's called So Very Loved. And that SEW is S-E-W. And what it does is it teaches women how to sew. And so we've been able to have these sewing ministries where people come down from the States. They teach and train the ladies how to sew and use it as a platform for the gospel and a platform for discipleship. And it's done through the local church. So the ladies of the local church are connecting with the ladies of their community and providing a skill that the ladies of the community can use to try to help support themselves and bring themselves out of some of the poverty, but also as a platform and a bridge to be able to share the gospel, to show our love for our neighbors, and to really help and provide a service to the community. And so that's something that happens yearly with a group that comes down, but then we try to continue it throughout the year, meeting a couple times a month to continue practicing and using that as a discipleship and a continual evangelization process. And so there's a great need for those types of things.
1: To learn more about the work of Baptist Mid-Missions in the Dominican Republic, go to twr.org/footsteps.
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0: That's Jamie McDonald on Moody Radio. Hi, this is Bill Meyer with a great reminder from the late Dr. John MacArthur. He said, "The Christian's highest goal is to be pleasing to Christ."
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2: How are you today? 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How are you?" Sometimes it's just a phrase we say no matter what is going on in our lives. But no matter what is going on in our lives or in the world, God is always good. Psalm 145:9 says, "The Lord is good to all. He has compassion on all he has made." Nahum 1:7 says, "The Lord is good, a refuge in times of trouble. He cares for those who trust in him." 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God is good to all. He is good in justice, and he is good even in times of trouble. So how are you today? 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

0: Hey, thanks for joining us this week for the Public Square with Dave Zanotti. We're honored that our executive producer, Alan Duncan, has joined us as well, Dave.
1: Alan, it always surprises me that there are New Testament commandments. We always think of the Ten Commandments in the Old Testament. That's an Old Testament thing. Oh, there's commandments in the New Testament, too. And what I find most fascinating is Paul's commandment that believers, first off, priority, practice, praying for those in authority over them. 1 Timothy 2:1, pray for those in authority over them. I think that when we look at the power of words, there are no words more powerful than our prayers.
2: Mm-hmm. Well, and it seems like that's one that we often forget about. I think we forget that's in there sometimes. It's easy to not do that.
1: Now, look, I don't understand everything about prayer, Wayne. I never have, but I do know that somehow when we are in a mindset of stilling and quieting our souls and begging God to move upon this earth and choosing with our words, then prayerfully through our wills with his help, that his kingdom would come and his will would be done. And when we pray over elected officials, the ones we agree with, the one we disagree with, doesn't matter. We are praying that they will come to terms with the ultimate judge, and we will too, right, and that we lift them up to his mercy and grace. These are words that matter, and we can use them every day. I'm not saying they're going to stop all the bad things from happening, but why not try?
2: Well, Christ tells us to pray for our enemies as well. So your politicians and those in authority over you might be the same people as your enemies. So
1: all those are double duty to pray.
2: Yep. We'll get them in one prayer.
0: It doesn't let us off the hook, does it? All right. Thank you, Alan, for joining us this week here in the Public Square. If you'd like to go back and listen to previous programs you may have missed, you can do so with our smartphone app called the Public Square, free in your app store or online at thepublicsquare.com.
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0: 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Hi, it's Bill Meyer. I mentioned earlier that Phil Wickham is bringing back his Summer Worship Nights tour again this year, along with Brandon Lake once again. This year's lineup will also include Josiah Queen. 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

0: Chris Tomlin on Moody Radio. You know, three young Hebrew men took a stand against a king and his evil decree. Soon, they found themselves thrown into a fiery furnace. 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
3: Hi, my name is Aaron, a communications major at the Moody Bible Institute. The MBI verse of the week is found in 1 Peter 3:3-4. Your beauty should not come from outward adornment, such as elaborate hairstyles and the wearing of gold jewelry or fine clothes. 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

In 1 Thessalonians chapter 5, the Bible says, "Rejoice always, pray without ceasing, give thanks in all circumstances, for this is the will of God in Christ Jesus for you."

0: of the Iranian regime.
1: Continued fighting in southern Lebanon means more displacement and people in need. Heart for Lebanon recently added 2,600 new families to its aid roster. Pray for believers, distributing both physical help and gospel hope. And a series of attacks along a key highway in eastern Kenya has communities on edge. One incident just a couple weeks ago saw seven Christians in a farming community killed by Muslim Somali herdsmen. Government leaders say the escalating situation should be declared a national emergency. To Greg Kelly with Unknown Nations, Kenya's Christians have a clear mission.
2: There's all kinds of Christian churches, hundreds and hundreds of evangelical, amazing churches in Nairobi that really need to begin mobilizing and sending workers to the east.
1: Many Somali Muslims live in eastern Kenya along the border with Somalia. And Somalia is where the Al-Shabaab Islamic terrorist group is based. So pray that the Kenyan church will rally and that God will open the door for Somali people to receive the gospel. Find your place in the story at missionnews.org. 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I'm Ruth Kramer.
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5: You used to spend time in prayer. 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
7: If you've ever watched American Idol, you know it can be quite entertaining as people do almost anything for attention and a chance to reach the top. 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
3: Proverbs 7 tells us about a young man who wanders to the house of a foolish woman. She tells him, "My husband's not at home. He's gone on a long journey." And then entices him into an immoral relationship. Obviously, this woman has unfulfilled desires at home. Maybe her husband's gone more than she'd like. But rather than looking to God to fulfill the deepest needs and longings of her heart, she focuses on what she doesn't have and then uses sinful means to try to fulfill those desires. I've heard from so many women who do the same thing, responding to problems at home with things like illicit internet relationships or a destructive affair. If there are things you wish were different about your husband, ask God to show you how to respond with wisdom. Focus on what God has given you. Find your satisfaction in Him, and He'll help you avoid foolish choices. With Seeking Him, I'm Nancy DeMoss Wagamuth.
4: Hi, I'm Barry McGuire, author of Ignite Your Life, explaining how you can have wholehearted faith regardless of your circumstances. Jesus said in John 14:15, "If you love me, keep my commandments," which sounds complicated, but then he made it simple. 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He could not have made his expectations easier to understand. 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Ignite your life. 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
5: Celebrating the unstoppable gospel.
6: It's not that I've got to fill in these check boxes so He's okay with me, but it's that I get to stand close to Him so that I can experience the life that He has for me.
5: You're listening to Carl and Crew.
0: Well, I think hardwired in each one of us is a desire to make an impact, right?
6: No doubt.
0: I think whether you know the Lord or not, because we are created in His image, we desire for our life to count for something.
6: Yes, we want it to matter in some type of way.
0: When we are in Christ, we know that the only thing that ultimately matters is what's done for Him, that all other worldly accolades, achievements ultimately will fade, that every crown will disappear. Got a special guest joining us this morning, Jamie Janos. She's managing editor for Today in the Word, but one of her other titles, I guess, is author. She authored a book called When Others Shuddered, 8 Women Who Refused to Give Up. Pleased to highlight some of these women in this book as we head towards Mother's Day. Tell me first the title of the book, When Others Shuddered. Why is that the title?
7: It is kind of an unusual title, right? It came actually out of a letter by Emma Dreyer, who was writing to evangelist D.L. Moody. As we know, he inspired Moody Bible Institute, yes, and Moody Radio and everything else that came afterward. But before all that happened, D.L. Moody had partnered with Emma to start a school in Chicago. And his work was pulling him elsewhere. So she was busy back home getting this established, fundraising, et cetera. He was out on the road evangelizing and almost gave up the work because he felt pulled in too many directions. And Emma wrote him this impassioned letter that inspired my book, where she said, "When others shuddered, I refused to give up. I kept working on, and she called him back and said, "You need to finish this. We started it together." So I thought she was brave to speak out and to push him a little bit and to really persevere in this calling, which probably was lonely and frustrating at times.
0: Yeah.
7: And I think we can all relate to that.
0: Absolutely. Now, all of these women lived at the turn of the century, but then there was a lot of variance here. I mean, some of the women featured were single, some were married. They were Black, white, wealthy, poor, mothers, and childless. Let's start with a mother in this book who is to be remembered for her contributions to the kingdom.
7: There's so many. When I was going through, and I purposely did try to vary it up a little bit because I thought there's all kinds of women, aren't there?
0: Yes.
7: I mean, we definitely aren't all the same, and our stories are so varied. And yet, I think God can work through each of us. So I would say Nettie McCormick comes to mind as a mother. She was very wealthy. So she was married to Cyrus McCormick, who invented the Reaper. He was a little older than her, and their name is all over in Chicago and elsewhere.
0: So McCormick Place, is that who it's named after?
7: Yeah.
0: Okay, that's a big convention mm-hmm. center, a huge convention center here in Chicago.
7: Yes, yeah, they had incredible wealth, and she really felt like the wealth wasn't hers. It was a gift from God to do things with, which I admired very much. But she had issues, you know, she had children that were going through significant struggles, and very often that was wearing on her. You could read it in her stories. They were so wealthy that when I researched them up at University of Wisconsin-Madison, they had whole files, like whole sections of their archives are donated to, you know, devoted to the McCormicks. They would write down everything she wore and where she went on her trips. And yet in the midst of it, I felt her struggles, her loneliness, her pain. She had a child suffering with mental illness. She herself had some physical infirmities that were long suffering, including a loss of hearing. So, you know, it was the humanity of it that struck me. And yet her conviction that she had to come alongside what was going on for God and make her life count that way and not just for the glory of her wealth, which she could have rested on.
0: Jamie Janos with us this morning. The book, When Others Shuddered, 8 Women Who Refused to Give Up, spotlighting some of these women as we head into Mother's Day weekend. Okay, what about a woman from this book, one of the 8 who was not a mother?
7: So Evangeline Booth, she is the daughter of the Booths that started the Salvation Army. So her and her sister brought the Salvation Army to America. And she became convicted at a young age that she was meant to be single. So she had several proposals and suitors, they would say in that day very formally. but Evangeline was kind of wild. She was kind of like this brave, determined, you know, she would ride horses. She was in drama. She was kind of theatrical. She just was an unconventional girl. And she sat down with her dad at one point and said, "I don't think I'm meant to be married. I think that I'm meant to carry on this work alone." And she did her whole life and devoted it to the Salvation Army and bringing God's mission into the United States through them.
0: Now, one of the women whose name was familiar for here at Moody, there was recently a building on campus that it was, I believe it was Fitzwater, and now it's Mary McLeod Bethune Fitzwater. I see it in the mornings because mm-hmm. you can yeah. see it it's one of the buildings that faces the front of the campus. Mary McLeod Bethune, tell me about this great woman of God.
7: You know what? If I have a favorite in the book, she's probably right up there.
0: Yeah.
7: Because her home and her college and her gravesite are just a stone's throw from me in Daytona Beach, Florida. So Mary was born to former slaves. So she was the first child of theirs born in freedom in the southern United States, was gifted an education, and ended up at Moody Bible Institute. So she did attend Moody as a young woman. And she came because she had been writing to a missionary in Africa and wanted to be a missionary. That was her deepest desire, to teach others to read and write, which she had had little privilege to do, but also to teach them about Jesus. So Mary was devoted. She was determined. She was a great student. She was a great singer, too, one thing that I read about. But then at the very end of her studies at Moody, she got a letter from the mission agency, which she had agreed upon going after graduation, telling her that they were no longer accepting her because she was a woman of color. Heartbreaking, shocking, and really infuriating. But Mary was young at that time, yet she wrote back with this calm assurance, calling them on that a bit, and yeah, saying Jesus would have not prevented her from carrying his cross because of the skin color he'd mm-hmm. given her. I thought it was a brave answer.
0: Yeah.
7: And then she turned around and said, maybe this isn't what God's calling me to do. You know, maybe he has other plans for me, and who am I to question it? So, you know, that kind of resolute determination in the face of really deep disappointment and betrayal, I thought was amazing. And her legacy is huge. Here in Florida, she started a school that was for little children and then grew into a college today. She worked on behalf of racial issues with presidents of the United States.
0: Wow.
7: So she just left this legacy, and now today she's honored in Washington. There's a statue in her honor there. So incredible story.
0: Yeah. As you were writing this book, and I know it's been a little while now, but what was the biggest takeaway?
7: Me.
0: Yeah, the biggest takeaway for you and for any woman who wants to live a life of impact?

0: And so I think I walked away with that of saying, stop judging each moment now, you know, and trust that God has a plan for you, because he does.
1: Jamie Janos, so good to have you with us this morning. I want to give you a keyword as you're listening. I mentioned she's the managing editor for Today in the Word, which is a phenomenal daily devotional that Moody puts out. 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

0: Coming up here on Carl and Crew, how prepared are you for crisis? Not something we want to think about. The unexpected happens. But how do we prepare in advance so that we can respond in the best way, whether it's a actual storm, whether it's something that happens in a family, when in a moment's notice, we have to make a move, we have to respond. How do we prepare so that we can do that well? Kathy Lipp coming up.
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4: 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Ouch! 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I am more important than my mom's phone, than my dad's work. I am loved.
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0: Well, you've heard the phrase, expect the unexpected, which we all know that at any time there could be something that happens that upends our day or our week or our year. It could come in the form of a phone call or a natural disaster or something that happens where we have to respond quickly. Are we prepared? We've been talking about preparation all week long. Really practical conversation we're going to have here with Kathy Lipp. She's got a book called Ready for Anything, Preparing Your Heart and Home for Any Crisis, Big or Small. Kathy, tell me how this has hit for you. When did you realize, oh boy, I need to be prepared for this?
6: Yes. Well, we had a bit of a disaster that just showed the multitude of ways we were not prepared. Both my husband and I were working at home one day, and we heard a knock, like a pounding on our door, and somebody screaming, fire, fire, fire. And both of us, we got out, we grabbed the dog, and we got downstairs out on our grass along with everybody else, and barefoot. We were both barefoot. We had the dog, but no leash. And then as we're standing around talking, we asked each other, hey, Jeremy isn't home today. That's our son. It was the first day of college, and we weren't 100% sure of his schedule. So Roger runs back into our house, only to discover that Jeremy is asleep upstairs.
7: Oh, my.
6: I know. Crazy, right? And so he's like, what? And you know how teenage boys are.
7: Yes.
6: We got downstairs, but it just highlighted all the ways. It's like, it could have been a disaster. It was a disaster for our neighbor two doors down. We lived in townhouses at the time, and they lost their entire house. And fortunately, everybody was okay. But I just realized, oh my goodness, it could have been so much worse, and I'm so grateful. But it highlighted everything we did wrong, and so we doubled down on learning how to be prepared.
7: Wow. Kathy Lipp, our guest this morning. I mean, praise God that that did not go a different way. When it comes to unforeseen circumstances, depending on what part of the country that you live in or the world that you live in, there are natural disasters. I grew up in an area that was pretty prone to tornado warnings and watches. So I remember quite a few times being huddled in the hallway at school or in somebody's being at a sleepover, and we're all lined up in the, you know, in the interior rooms, hearts racing, hoping that and praying that the tornado didn't touch down near us. But what are some other things that we need to be anticipating and preparing for in advance?
6: There are a few simple things that can help in a variety of different circumstances. And so when I was thinking through the chapters and everything like that, I wanted to make sure we could touch on all of those, because I'm from earthquake country, which is very different than what you were going through with tornadoes. But I've also been in Texas during a hurricane. And so a few different things are really helpful. One is to have 100 $1 bills. I know that seems like, well, what's that going to do? But sometimes cash is what you need. And so to have that cash on hand to be able to pay for water or something, you know, food, whatever you might need to repair a tire. We had to do that when we were in Lake Tahoe one time. So having $101 bills, and this is just the start of what you need, but we all have to start somewhere. Number two is to have a 3-day bag. And so 3-day bag is anything that you would need to survive maybe in your car for 3 days if you had to bug out. And then 2 weeks of food and water at your house. So if you have to shelter in place, and I wrote this book, you know, when we were, you know, pandemic was big on our minds, having that 2 weeks worth of food and water and toilet paper and paper towels and wipes, Clorox wipes, that kind of thing, really gave us, like, there was no need to panic. And when I talk about the $101 bills, that's just the beginning. What you want to, you know, build up to is 3 months of an emergency fund, because not all disasters are natural. Sometimes it's losing a job. Sometimes it is having to run across the country because somebody is sick and you need to go take care of them. So having these things in place can help you at least with the initial shock of that disaster, realize you have things in place to take care of yourself and the people you love.
7: Kathy Lipp, our guest right now, we're featuring one of the books she's written, Ready for Anything, Preparing Your Heart and Home for Any Crisis, Big or Small. What's a 5-minute plan and why do you need it?
6: Yeah, a 5-minute plan is, okay, something happens, and in the first 5 minutes, having roles for everybody in your family. So with my kids, like, one of the things we said is, hey, if we find out that there's a panic, we want you to go make peanut butter and jelly sandwiches. Now, that sounds ridiculous, but one, giving kids a job to do is critical so that they're not in the panic mode. And if they can help, then they have power in that situation. For Roger, his 5-minute plan was getting our money together. That's what we needed to know. And then for me, it was anything else that depending on the circumstance, what do I need to do in the first 5 minutes? Well, I probably need to gather more information. And so for everybody to have a role to say, hey, we're all pulling together, this is a great time for your kids to feel empowered instead of terrified. And one of the kids, hey, go walk the dog, because whatever's going to happen, if we have to pack the dog up in the car, then, you know, we need the dog to be walked. We have the 3-day bag already that has everybody's clothes. We have food for the dog, food for us. We are ready to go.
7: You know, pretty recently I sent my husband a link, I'm going to admit this, for something that I found online that was called Bunker in a Box. And I said, hey, do you think we should go ahead and invest in this? And he said, you know what? Let's think about that a little bit more.
6: Yeah.
7: I don't know if I want us to be doing things that are going to cause us to trust in our preparation more than God.
6: Right.
7: And there's obviously, our trust is in God, but God does give us the ability to be good stewards of things that he's given us.
6: Absolutely.
7: How do we, I guess, stay on that high ridge where we don't want to be, you know, stocking up 15 years of toilet paper and canned beans, but we also don't want to be kind of like head in the sand. Ah, I'll just figure it out when I get there. I've got God.
6: There is a balance, right? And so here's what I would say. Preparedness is not the opposite of faith. Panic is not faith, but neither is being passive. So preparedness is one way we can take care of our family, but also love our neighbors. You know, when the pandemic hit, we had toilet paper that we could share with our neighbors. And it wasn't because we had a bunker full, but we just said, you know what? It's good to have not just what we need for today, but also what we need for next week. Now, I am absolutely, you know, God gives us manna for the day, right? Absolutely. But I think that there were opportunities to say, how do I love my neighbor? How do I take care of the people I love? It's not having cans of food that are going to go bad in 20 years in your rafters, but it's saying, hey, I have enough food in my pantry that is not going to go bad, that I can also take care of my, I've got, you know, all the fixings for chili and we're going to be okay. But also, does my neighbor need something? How can I help them as well? So there is faith in this preparation, but not putting our faith in the preparation.
7: Kathy Lipp, our guest this morning. The book is called Ready for Anything, Preparing Your Heart and Home for Any Crisis, Big or Small. 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

0: Andrew Rip, For the Love of God. We're coming up here on Carl and Crew. The book is called Pierced and Embraced, Seven Life-Changing Encounters with the Love of Christ, just sung about right there. How can we really lean into the love that God has for us? And let's look at some life-changing encounters he had with women in Scripture coming up.
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0: Well, as we head into Mother's Day weekend, we wanted to highlight some different resources that really honor and celebrate women. We've got an author with us this morning, Kelly Worrell. She is a professor of communications here at Moody Bible Institute and the field chair for the Music and Media Arts Division. Her book, Pierced and Embraced, Seven Life-Changing Encounters with the Love of Christ. Kelly, the way that Jesus loved women in Scripture was often complex. Talk a little bit about the overarching theme of this book, these two, the Pierced and Embraced.
9: Yeah, thanks, Allie. It is a powerful, powerful way in which he loved women in Scripture. And this book came out of a very personal journey where I came out of a season of kind of loss after loss and wrestling with pain and some anger and so on, and knew I needed to go back to the Gospels. And as I was just re-engaging and sitting with Jesus as I read the Gospels, I think these were stories of women and their encounters with him that I had known for many years individually, but as I started to think of them collectively, the picture that they painted was even more powerful, I think, taken as a whole, because he met each of them where they were, and they came to him with a variety of needs. Some of them were sick and needed physical healing. Some of them were grieving. Some of them were wrestling with shame, undoubtedly. The woman at the well, you know, she came with a physical thirst, but also an emotional and a spiritual and relational thirst. And so he didn't belittle them for these needs that they had, these very deep needs and longings, but instead he addressed them and he met them in that place and he healed them and he provided for them and respected them, even elevated them, gave them a voice, and ultimately invited them into relationship with himself.
10: As you were doing study for this, did you notice that there was a way that Jesus dealt with women differently than he did with men?
9: Yeah, I think it was most pronounced for me even early in John. One of my favorite side-by-side passages is John 3, where Jesus meets with Nicodemus, and they have an interesting conversation. And of course, Nicodemus is a religious leader, and yet he comes to Jesus under the cover of night to have this theological conversation and to try to understand who Jesus is. And Jesus is pretty direct with him and even a little bit confrontational. You know, you're a leader. How do you not know? How do you not understand these things?
10: Right.
9: And then the very next chapter is John 4, where he meets with the woman at the well in the middle of the day out in the open. And instead of confronting her, he does bring up her sin. You know, he raises this fact that she's had all of these men, all these husbands and so on. So he doesn't shy away from truth, but it's a much more gentle and gracious invitation into conversation that he has with her. And I think it's just a really interesting combination, those side-by-side accounts.
10: Yeah. You know, let's talk about some of the specific women that you wrote about. I was intrigued by, there's three different Marys. Obviously Mary, the mother of Jesus, but there's also Mary Magdalene and Mary of Bethany. Let's start with Mary, the mother of Jesus. What did you see as you studied that maybe you hadn't seen before?
9: Yeah. When I came to Mary, his mother, again, we know her. And I think I knew the individual accounts of her life, but when you kind of take them as a whole, you're like, what does scripture tell us about her? And it starts, of course, with the angel's visit to her and her incredible submission. She does have some questions. How can this be? But yet when the angel explains the call of God on her life, she says, let it be to me, as you have said. And so she walks into that with utter obedience and surrender. But then the accounts that we have of her and Jesus throughout the Gospels are actually moments of tension, most of them. When he's only 8 days old, they take him to the temple, and Simeon prophesies that for her personally, as Jesus' mom, a sword would pierce her soul. This was going to be a journey for her that was not going to be easy and was going to have its struggles and its personal piercings for her. And we see that played out when Jesus is 12. You know, he's giving her some grief a little bit, the fear that she must have had that she had lost him when he stays behind at the temple in Jerusalem. And when they finally found him, you know, he asks her, did you not know that I would be here about my father's business? And there's a little bit of tension there. And similarly, at the wedding of Cana, and she suggests that perhaps he could address the lack of wine. And he asks her, like, what does this have to do with me? My time has not yet come. And I just find that fascinating, you know, their mother-son relationship that we see played out in these scenes. And then Luke 8, there's another one where Mary and Jesus' siblings go to find him. They're concerned about him, and they are going to kind of take him away, they think. Like, we need to kind of rescue him from this situation. And he sends a message back that who are my mother and brothers? They're those who hear and obey. And there's sort of a distancing from them as his human family into his calling. And so I find her journey fascinating. But of course, Jesus loves her dearly. And from the cross, you know, one of his concerns is that she is cared for by John. And that's such a beautiful picture.
10: Yeah. Wow. I love pulling out some of that, those details that when you put that all together, it gives you a picture that maybe just looking at each one of those in isolation doesn't. We've got Kelly Worrell with us this morning talking about the book Pierced and Embraced, Seven Life-Changing Encounters with the Love of Christ. The Mary Magdalene, talk a little bit about her story.
9: Yeah, she also had an interesting journey that was not always easy. You know, she came to Jesus with demons. And so he had rescued her from that. And she became just a very devoted disciple of his, a follower who cared for him throughout his ministry. She shows up a few times. But then, of course, the prominent narrative that I love so much is at the tomb when she comes in John 20 to anoint his body. And she comes early in the morning, one of the first ones there to care for him. And finds that the tomb is empty. So she runs to find the disciples and tell them. And, you know, there's some anxiety. What's happened? Who took his body? Peter and John run to the tomb ahead of her. And then they depart, but she stays there. She can't bring herself to leave. And she's in her grief and her confusion. And that moment where, well, the angels appear first and ask her why she's crying. And she said, they've taken my Lord and I don't know where they've laid him. And then that beautiful moment when Jesus speaks her name.
10: Yes.
9: It's so personal and brings me to tears, chokes me up every time I think about it. And then he sends her out. He sends her as the first one to go and tell what she has seen. And again, women elevating her to that position. That was unique and a bit countercultural to send a woman with that news.
10: Yeah.
9: And give her such a status to communicate that.
10: Yeah. And final woman I want to highlight, Mary of Bethany. Maybe her appearances in scripture I find fascinating as well. And sometimes maybe overlooked of the other Marys.
9: Yeah. Yeah. Mary and Martha. And the passage I focus on is the John 11 passage where their brother Lazarus has died and they send the message. You know, we believe that this family was very close to Jesus. Mm-hmm. He loved them dearly. He spent a lot of time with them when he was ministering in and around Jerusalem. So they were close to him, and they know that. They were confident of his love. So they send the message when Lazarus is sick. You know, the one you love is sick. And, of course, they're expecting Jesus, I'm sure, to come immediately. And we know that Jesus, he hears their message. The passage makes it clear he heard them. He heard that message, but he didn't hurry. He didn't rush to the scene. He waited. And I know waiting has been such a theme in my life in different seasons. And we don't like to wait. And I can't even imagine. This is a life and death situation. And so when he finally does come a few days later, they both say to him, "If you had been here, my brother wouldn't have died. You know, if you had come quicker, this would have gone differently." But Jesus makes it clear that his goal is beyond what they had in mind, beyond keeping Lazarus from dying. His goal is ultimately the glory of God. And he says that multiple times. And the glory of God that would lead then to people's belief in him. And so that is accomplished, of course, with the miraculous resurrection of Lazarus, but even more so not long after his own death on the cross and his own resurrection.
10: You know, when we think about these different scripture accounts and the love that Jesus showed for women, how can we personalize that? You know, sometimes we think that somehow when the people in the biblical times are so much different, but that desire to be known and to be seen and to be loved, that kind of longing for acceptance and purpose hasn't changed. It's hardwired in us. How do we, especially going into this Mother's Day weekend where there can be complex emotions for a lot of different reasons. How do we lean into what we know to be true about Jesus and his character that can allow us to feel that love?
9: Yeah, thank you. I think each of these women and each of the women in the book kind of teach us something different, like give a different nuance or a different sort of angle that we can experience Jesus' love, you know, for Mary, his mother, you know, being able to walk out our obedience and our faith as we know his love for us so we can obey and walk confidently in faith. The Samaritan woman, again, she came with so many longings. And Jesus met those above and beyond. And so going to him with our longings, with our desires, with our thirst, not just physically, but emotionally. And we know she had been probably shunned.

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5: Too often, Christians are spectators rather than committed followers. 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We need to commit to His cause and pay any price to follow Him. From the Moody Church in Chicago, this is Running to Win with Dr. Erwin Lutzer, whose clear teaching helps us make it across the finish line. Pastor Lutzer, you're teaching about the high price of commitment to Christ as we learn together from John chapter 12. I suspect Mary Magdalene gave all she had when she poured that expensive perfume on the feet of Jesus.
6: Dave, exactly. Jesus said that she gave all that she had. You know, oftentimes we may give something and be quite proud of ourselves, but we forget the fact that the thing that really impresses Jesus is when we give from the heart and we give very generously, and she certainly models that for us. You know, I'm holding in my hands a book entitled Grace Awakening by Chuck Swindoll. And I want to read some of the chapter titles. One is Grace, the Free Gift. Another title, Isn't Grace Risky? Undeservedly Yet Unconditionally Loved, Squaring Off Against Legalism. Here's the reason I believe this book is so important. You know, oftentimes we think of the book of James, which says that false teachers use the grace of God as an excuse for licentiousness. Now, that's an old word that basically means immorality. Because they're saying to themselves, oh, I'm under grace, and so I can do what I wish. What Chuck Swindoll does is this. It helps us to see grace in a balanced way. And I think that this book is going to be a great blessing. And at the end of this message, I'm going to be giving you some contact info so that it can be yours. Here's what I want you to do. I want you to read it, share it with others, and you'll be blessed. And you'll discover this, that it is grace that motivates us to righteousness, to commitment, and to make sure that our hearts are in fellowship with God. For now, I want you to listen, but be prepared for some info that could be life-changing for you.
7: The first lesson is that commitment costs. The second lesson is that commitment pays. It pays. What benefits did Mary receive as a result of this experience? Well, for one thing, she blessed a lot of people. You wish that they'd have accepted the blessing with a little bit more dignity. But the Bible says in John that the fragrance filled the whole house. Isn't that beautiful? I mean, you take a pint of genuine, pure, concentrated spikenard and you pour it over the body of Jesus Christ and the whole house is filled with the fragrance. What a beautiful thing. To think that that fragrance was blessing the lives of everyone that was in the house and giving that house an attractiveness that other houses on that block didn't have. That's one thing, is she blessed the lives of others, but also, and more importantly, she received the commendation and the defense of Christ. I love this passage. It says that this perfume has been wasted. It might have been sold for over 300 denarii and given to

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1: Pray like the answer's already coming. I'm Shauna Beyer with you here at Moody Radio. Happy Friday to you. So I've been praying for a breakthrough for years. And if I'm honest, the longer I pray that same prayer, the easier it is to start believing that maybe it's not going to happen. Maybe this prayer just doesn't get answered. There's this movie, Facing the Giants, and there's this wise prayer warrior. He's an older fella. It tells the story about two farmers that were praying for rain, and only one of them prepared his field to receive it. It makes me wonder, am I praying with passive belief or with active faith? Because real faith doesn't just ask, it prepares. It gets ready for the answer. It lives with expectation. That thing that you're praying into, don't give up. Keep praying. But also, take one small step today that shows you believe God is moving. Live today like your breakthrough is already on its way.
2: Hi, this is Lynette with Moms in Prayer. Consider this. On a scale of 1 to 10, how important is it? I'm sure you've all been given that question, to rate how important something is. What if God asked us this question? On a scale of 1 to 10, how important is it to meet with me in prayer? What would our answer be? If I have time? If nothing else comes up? Or would we be like Martin Luther, who said, I have so much to do that I should spend the first 3 hours in prayer? A Moms in Prayer leader recently shared, please pray that our group members will make Moms in Prayer a priority and not schedule other things during our prayer time. 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

0: Stop tugging at unripe fruit. I'm Shelna Beyer with you here at Moody Radio. Happy Friday to you. So a loved one of mine serves as a missionary overseas, and she often asks us to pray one specific thing, that God would soften hearts. Because so often we're tugging at fruit that's just not ripe yet. We try to force the conversation. We try to push decisions. I'm even mindful right now as I say that of the times that I have done that myself. When real transformation is something that only the Holy Spirit can do. So if someone that you love isn't walking with God right now, don't lose hope and don't force the moment. Instead of trying to convince them, just take a moment and pray for them by name. Ask that God would soften their heart, that He would prepare the soil and do what only He can do, and be ready to plant the seed when that timing comes. Trust God with His timing.
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3: I'm Mary Lohman of The Christian Working Woman, and we've been talking all week about the joy gap, that gap that exists between what you expect, what you need or want, and what you're feeling. We've seen that this gap can be caused by expecting too much of circumstances and successes and people, comparing yourself to others, and simply neglecting to do the things that close the joy gap. Like increasing time with Jesus, who never disappoints. But what about those times when the gap doesn't seem to close? When life is hard and circumstances are heavy and joy feels distant? It's important to remember this. Joy is not the same as happiness. Happiness is based on what's happening. Joy runs a bit deeper. Even in difficult seasons, even in grief or uncertainty or waiting, joy can still be present. It's not as a loud emotion, not like throwing a party, but as a quiet confidence, a steady assurance that God is with you and He's going to be with you all the way through that tough time. You can be confident that He is at work and He has not forgotten you. Sometimes the joy gap remains for a while because God's doing something deeper that you just can't see. He's strengthening your faith. He's drawing you closer. He's teaching you to depend on Him in a way you never have before. And in those seasons, joy may not feel obvious, but it's still there. So if you're in that place today, don't be discouraged. Keep trusting. Keep walking. Keep turning your heart toward the Lord. Remember that small steps can still walk miles. So take small steps toward the Lord, because even when you don't feel it, He is still your source of joy. Psalm 19:8 says, "The precepts of the Lord are right, giving joy to the heart." You'll find joy in the Word of God. Start your day focusing on the unfailing love of Jesus, and you will be much more joyful all day long, I promise. Reinforce some simple disciplines like this in your life, and in time, that joy gap will close. Not because everything around you changed, but because something within you did change. Remember that we're always glad to pray with you and for you, and you can contact us through our website at christianworkingwoman.org. Thank you for joining me this week. I hope you were encouraged and inspired, and we'll tune in again next week for The Christian Working Woman.
4: 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She was locked out. 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Maybe you've been locked out much of your life. Excluded, abandoned, unheard, unnoticed. You've been hurting, but no one seems to respond. Jesus stands at the door, waiting to welcome you into a personal relationship with Him. 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
7: I think sometimes God looks at His church and says, come on, how long, how many miracles do you have to see? How many changed lives do you have to experience? How many lost causes do you have to see come and turn around before you start believing that I can do anything? Come on, people of God, where's your faith?

0: He said, after that, I felt the full weight of my sin and choices because she wasn't grabbing for me anymore. Oh. And in due time, he said, I made a U-turn and came back to the faith. So I say to the woman who's brokenhearted right now, especially because you're looking around at everybody else's celebration, your identity is secure. Yeah. You are deeply loved. And just never underestimate the power of faith-filled surrender and faith-filled prayers.
1: Yeah.
2: Mark, can I ask you to pray for that listener who's feeling what that mom once felt?
1: Absolutely. Father, we pause right now in Jesus' name. I pray for that mother that is looking at Mother's Day with the weight on her shoulders, God, feeling the guilt, the pain, the burden of grandson, son, daughter that's not walking with you. I pray in Jesus' name that today, even today, she would start looking to the heaven, feeling the favor of the Father, enjoying who she is as a daughter of the Most High God. And Father, even if things don't change tomorrow or next week, that the joy will change, Father. So I pray for a fresh touch of your Spirit and a new joy deposited in her soul. In Jesus' name, amen.
2: Amen. Susie Larson, thank you for sharing that hopeful story with us.
0: Honored to be with you today. Thanks for having me.
2: 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I'm Wayne Shepherd, inviting you to join us again next week. 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
3: It's time to take back what the enemy stole. I'm Shauna Beyer with you here at Moody Radio. So often, we feel the weight of having to hold it all together. We've got to keep all the plates spinning. We're frantically running from one thing to the next, just trying to keep things from crashing to the ground. I had the privilege of teaching on Colossians 1 recently on all things being made by Christ and for Christ and how He holds all things together. I was so passionate to bring this truth to people that I love, people who are feeling crushed under the weight of life. So I'm driving there, and I'm listening to Torrin Wells, Taking Back What the Enemy Stole. It came on, and I played that thing 4 times on my drive as I sang it out loud, and I declared it over God's people. The enemy is a thief and a liar. He wants to rob you of joy. He wants to steal your peace. What has he taken from you in you believing that you've got to hold it all together? Because that's not true. Take back what the enemy has stolen from you today.
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7: I found rest in the chaos, and you can too. I'm Shauna Beyer with you here at Moody Radio. So I had this 9-hour layover in San Francisco at the airport. I was on my way back from Australia, so this was after 24 hours of travel or so. I was exhausted, but I found this quiet corner. I used my backpack as a pillow, and I put in some earplugs, and I fell asleep. At one point, I woke up because somebody touched me, and I was surrounded by people, by noise, by activity. The gate had absolutely filled up, and there was so much going on right around me, and I fell back asleep anyway. That's what time with God does for us. The world doesn't stop being loud or chaotic, but your soul can still be at rest in the midst of it. Psalm 62 says, "My soul finds rest in God alone." Get quiet with the Lord today and let Him be your rest, even when life isn't.
8: Sunday sermons are important, but have you ever wished you could pull your pastor aside and get some direct answers to your questions? 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
1: We all need a friend who's been there before. Hey, it's Shauna Beyer with you here at Moody Radio. So a close friend of mine, she's a season ahead of me, and I am so grateful for her wisdom. Years ago, I told my toddler no, and then I gave in. And my friend stopped me and she said, hey, if you're not consistent, she's not going to trust your word. I'm telling you, that stung a little bit, but she was right. Who's ahead of you in life? Reach out and invite them for coffee. Ask for their wisdom and be willing to listen.
2: It's Crazy Money Day. Hi, I'm Chuck Bentley with My Money Life from Crown. Have you ever noticed someone you wished you could help? Well, today meet someone who did and decided to do something about it. Here's the story. Richard and his wife had been working long past their retirement age. They needed the money to afford medication that keeps her off dialysis for kidney disease. When she lost her job, Richard began delivering for DoorDash. They were grateful for the work because jobs aren't easy to come by for someone his age. Brittany was so moved by the elderly man's delivery to her home that she posted her Ring camera footage. It went viral with 2.3 million views. She started a GoFundMe for them and raised hundreds of thousands of dollars for the senior couple. Meeting the couple at a local restaurant, she revealed the support coming in. When Richard heard the news, he exclaimed, "It's just really difficult to believe that there are that many people who are that generous to try to help us, people that don't even know us." He confirmed what Jesus said, "It is more blessed to give than to receive." Giving creates joy by loosening the grip that money can have on our hearts. It shifts our focus off of ourselves, onto others, and ultimately toward God. It reminds us that everything we have is a gift from Him, and by giving, we participate in His work. Have you discovered that it is truly more blessed to give than to receive? Look for opportunities to give your time, resources, or words of encouragement, and see what happens. Now, I invite you to join us in Knoxville, Tennessee, this September 10th through the 12th. We plan to celebrate all that God has done through Crown over the last 50 years. Learn more at crown.org/50 years. crown.org/50 years.
3: 2 Timothy 1:5 says, "I am reminded of your sincere faith, which first lived in your mother Lois and in your mother Eunice, and I am persuaded now lives in you also." This verse highlights how deeply a mother's faith can shape generations. Moms quietly cultivate our hearts, our values, and even our view of God. Hi, I'm Rob West. 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
7: 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In fact, it gets downright complicated sometimes. That's why we're in this together, helping you remember what's true. 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

0: Good afternoon. It's John Hemmer. It's good to have you along. Perhaps tonight you'll be out getting that ever so popular Mother's Day gift. That is exactly what my daughter and my son and I are going to be doing tonight. Yep, we call ourselves the Big Three. Big Three, go off to Target. Wherever you're going, you know what? 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
1: We read in the gospel, in the past, God spoke to our ancestors through the prophets. But now, He has spoken to us through His Son. The Son radiates God's glory and expresses the very character of God. We also read that after Jesus healed a blind man, Jesus asked him, "Do you believe in the Son of God?" He answered and said, "Who is He, Lord, that I may believe in Him?" 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